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13: AI can write essays, generate art, and it can even help make courtroom decisions. But should a machine ever decide who's guilty, what their punishment should be, and whether they should be shown mercy, or is human? I mean, real human doubt, the whole point of justice. Well, we're here to discuss that with Professor of Government at Wesleyan University, Sonali Chakravarti. Sonali, welcome to the show.
14: Thanks for having me.
13: I get so scared when I hear about AI in the courtroom, even with like lawyers using it to cite cases. Is that the common idea here, that people are worried about AI in criminal justice, or are there people excited about it?
14: I think there are lots of people who are excited about it. As you say, lawyers are using it to help with research, to help prepare witnesses, to help understand evidence. Judges are using it to research the cases they're offering opinions on. So we know it's being used in all of these different ways, but I'm interested in thinking about the ultimate question. Should it ever be used to decide guilt? And I think that's a much more complicated question than using it as a tool for research or help with writing or understanding evidence.
13: At the risk of derailing too much, that sci-fi movie Minority Report, where those, you know, AI robot beings try to figure out whether you've committed crimes before you're going to commit them. Like, it's a little dystopian to me, the idea that I could be in a courtroom and a computer decides my fate.
14: Have you seen this movie, Mercy, that's on Amazon?

0: But yeah, you know, I think the off season is a great opportunity to look at yourselves, look at the trends, and evolve yourself as a play caller. The great thing about year two is you have a feel for what certain guys do well, and the expectation for showing up to training camp is now to give them a little bit more. There's veterans that have been in this league and have played at a real high clip for a long time. They still want to be coached. They still want to go to the next level, right? You're never there. So we're trying to just keep raising that ceiling of what it is and try not to get caught up in the numbers.
1: This is live from Kamloops, presented by BCLC. It's the Moach. Bob Marjanovic, along with Julio Caravetta. Lions head coach Buck Pierce is our guest. Buck, I'm going to backtrack a little bit. You talked about the process. Last year, 2-5, right? You talk about not worrying about results. The 2-5 was that tested a little bit. And what I mean by that, the commitment was attested at 2-5 because it's your first year as a head coach.
0: Yeah, sure.
1: You're thinking to yourself, are we on the right path here? Are we doing the right things at 2-5?
0: No, I think you see things and you know, what are the reasons you're 2-5? I think that's what you have to look at.
2: Honest with yourself, I guess, too,
0: yeah,
2: right?
0: Right. And you know, what has got us to that point? And you know, the reality is we didn't understand how to win yet, and we didn't understand what it takes to win each week. So, you know, showing them the good and the bad, you know, showing the players, hey, this is really good. You know, we're getting there. We need to get there faster, but you know, this is why we're falling short. And I think that takes, you know, a lot of, you know, self-reflection. As a head coach, they usually, you know, follow your lead. I'm not a guy that's going to panic. But I'm also a guy that's not afraid to mix it up either. So, you know, you got to have that balance. The players have to understand it's not just about the results. These are the things we're doing well, and these are the things that we have to build on.
1: But when you talk about doing things well, and I want to clarify this,
0: yeah,
1: it's the habits that you have during the week, because that basically dictates what you're going to do in the game, right? It's those habits that you're developing throughout the course of the week, throughout the course of the season, in terms of the way you practice, in terms of the way you work out, all of those little things. They kind of feed into what happens during the game.
0: Yeah, you know, and we always talk about, you know, what's our edge going to be? You know, every other team right now is in training camp, and they're trying to figure out who they're going to be in 2026. And, you know, what are we going to be? What are we going to do different? You know, what are we going to do better than, you know, the other teams? Or what are we willing to endure? And what are we willing to, you know, go through daily, you know, to get ourselves to where we want to be, right? I ask our players all the time, you know, and tell them, you know, winning's hard. And the margin between winning and losing is extremely slim at this league, as we all know. So, you know, we got to focus on the smaller things, our process of what it is. The execution will come, but, you know, the little things, running to the football, being disciplined penalty-wise, understanding, you know, situational football, all those things, we got to be better than everybody else at.
2: You said something earlier that, you know, obviously having Nathan Rourke as your quarterback and having him for a full year and understanding how his mind works and what he does well, it must be exciting when you get a guy like that in the room. I would love to be a fly on the wall when you two guys get together and start talking about X's and O's,
0: yeah,
2: because I'm sure, you know, I mean, the way you guys both think the game, how do you think you can push him to, or do you need to?
0: Yeah. Well, you know, I think your role as a coach, and myself being a head coach and a play caller and his personal quarterback coach, you know, that relationship and that bond needs to be tight, right? And we're not always going to see things eye to eye. And you know, what makes Nathan great is he wants to be great for his teammates. You know, he wants to be perfect, you know, and he holds himself to that standard. And, you know, I always tell him, you don't need to be perfect. You don't need to be perfect. I think one thing as a coach that's, you know, very important, when you have a talent like Nathan and a guy that wants to lead and do things the right way for everybody around him, you know, your job is to, you know, number one, you know, take things off his plate, right? Really funnel the information, you know, for him, you know, make his job easier so he can do the great things that he does. I think coaches at times, you know, they give value on, you know, what you teach him, what you give him. Also at this level, it's what can you take away,
2: mm-hmm,
0: right? And what can you take
2: make
0: away?
2: Make it easier for him.
0: Yeah, and how do you put him in a position with players around him that are, you know, very talented and build a system around him and our great, you know, elite, you know, playmakers in a physical offensive line.

0: Like, they were national champs when I was down there.
1: Is that right?
0: I played a little in Stockton at San Joaquin
1: Delta.
0: Yeah. That's where
1: yes,
0: I was out for a year. So, but, I mean, Sac State from San Jose, what's it mean for you to get back on the West Coast?
1: Man, it's just amazing. You know, closer to my family, first and foremost. You know, it's a two-hour flight here for them to come see me. In Montreal, it's
0: three connections.
2: Are they driving up to see you now, or will they fly?
1: Some of my close friends are going to fly. I actually met my lady in Montreal, so that's another blessing, I guess, that I took from there. So she'll be out here with me. But yeah, it's good to be back home. You know, I feel like I'm at home. I don't feel too far away. You know, they're a flight away. It's nice.
0: How important is that for you?
1: It's great, you know, especially, you know, I'm 31 years old now, so, you know, I mean, everybody has a expiration date in this game, and it's just, you know, to be able to come back to the West Coast for however many years I want to play left is just great. You know, I plan to stay here. I mean, I don't plan to leave, so if Riggs wants the same, then... Great.
0: Fantastic. This is live from Kamloops, presented by BCLC. It's the Moj, Bob Marjanovic, along with Julio Caravetta. Lions middle linebacker Darnell Sankey is our guest. You know, you talk about leadership, right? I mean, you're a new player on this team. How do you come into this situation? You come in and just be you and start, you know, doing your thing? Or do you kind of get to know the lay of the land a little bit before you start being you?
1: Yeah, I think it's a slippery slope. You know, I think it's a slippery slope. You don't want to come in to a new organization and try to just be that guy right away. You know, that's not necessarily what you want to do. But at the same time, I mean, I'm not going to change who I am. That's why they brought me here.
0: Yeah.
1: So I think just with that, I think it maybe comes a little natural to me. And I think guys kind of respect that and respect maybe what I've done in this league and my career. And respect that I've led winning organizations and winning defenses. So it's hard to, like, you know, I'm always going to give players respect and I'm always going to demand respect too, though. So, and I think the guys here have no issue with that. I think they know why I'm here.
0: You know, I've talked to a lot of athletes over the years and they talk about going to new teams. And they say that one of the first things they have to do is prove themselves to their new teammates. Yeah, you might have been Darnell Sankey in Montreal, but you're a Lion now.
1: Yep.
0: And, like, you got to show these guys what you're about by the way you conduct yourself, the way you practice, the way you play, all of those things. Do you feel like you're kind of going through that stage now?
1: Yeah. I mean, that's what training camp is, too, especially coming into a completely new defense. It's completely different from Coach Thorpe's defense. I mean, it's not even in any
2: really?
1: Way.
2: Really? That
1: any
2: much
1: way.
2: Different, huh?
1: Yeah, it's totally different. So it's like, I think just coming there and kind of almost like starting over in a sense, you know, it's like you kind of, you know, the best tool you have as a Mike linebacker is confidence, you know, and confidence is gained through knowledge of the system as well. Obviously pass play. Yeah. I know I can play, but I got to know I can be able to command these, what I need from these guys first. So it's like, you know, some of the veterans are helping me out. And I, you know, I don't really think I have to necessarily prove myself. I just think that I just have to do what I do. You know, I don't really want to overthink it or, you know, as of right now, you know, I'm new in the system. It's just, you know, getting my body right, getting my mind right, and, just getting the playbook down to
0: are
1: the
0: you
1: still best
0: thinking,
1: I can.
0: Or are you reacting?
1: I'm reacting now. Okay. When I first got here, I was thinking. it took me a couple days. Yeah, it took me a couple days, you know, but I would like to say I'm reacting more now. So.
2: And that's a natural progression, right?
1: Yeah.
2: It's just new terminology. Like you say, it's if two different concepts defensively and what you've been used to, it just takes a little bit of time. I want to get what was your initial reaction to, like, you know, you've been around great defense. You know, you've been a part of great defense. What do you like about this defense so far?
1: Yeah, this defense is I feel like the guys here are – it's like everybody's in competition. You know, I think that's a good thing. And everybody's in competition. Who can get to the ball first? Who can make that big play? Who can make that big hit? You know, who's going to be the dog today? And I think healthy competition is great. You know, I think it's great. And I think I see one of the – if not the best D-line in the league. And it's like us on the back end, we just got to make sure that we allow them boys to go weak too.
2: And how much of a difference does that make in this league
1: when you've got
2: five offensive linemen being preoccupied with four defensive linemen and then your ability to kind of move from sideline to sideline?
1: Yeah, it's great. You know, I got them interior boys and I know them interior gaps going to be plugged and I don't have to worry about it. I just go play ball and react.
0: Have you seen a louder player than Tavai?

Mary Margaret O'Hara and Bodies in Trouble. If you're into really different alt pop, stream that Miss America album. Let's get another quick one in here. If you're a fan of The Kids in the Hall, you'll know this from Shadowy Men on a Shadowy Planet.

Gob, and I hear you calling. Now, still with the West Coast, I want to bring up a dreamy, shoegazy band called Delirium. This group was founded by Bill Lieb of the Vancouver industrial band Frontline Assembly. Bill, you might know, was a guest musician.

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2: Let's find out how traffic looks this morning. Here's Ian Wilson.
3: Good morning. In Surrey, crews are still dealing with a crash on Old Yell Road west of 128th. Expect delays both ways. Then some water main work in Vancouver. East 49th is down to one lane in both directions between Sophia and Prince Edward. And construction continues on Granville Street at West 12th Ave. Southbound is down to one lane. Expect some delays in the area. 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In the CKNW Traffic Center, I'm Ian Wilson.
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0: of those tasks. So I think it's a hugely important in terms of evolution and our and the human evolution.
1: Dr. Braga, that's so interesting because the way you're outlining it there, it's a very adult thing, right? We're using imagination as adults, but I think a lot of adults think imagination is something for kids.
0: Yeah, and it certainly is. You know, I definitely in my life I used to have a much more vivid imagination, and but I don't think adults don't have the capacity for it. I think we do, and we just tend to focus on more adult and serious things when we use our imagination.
1: Like, how do
0: But not
1: you,
0: all of us.
1: yeah, how do you measure this though? When you're studying imagination, how do you do that?
0: Yeah, it's really tricky because obviously it's very private and subjective. And so what we do is we rely on two things. One is we actually cue people to imagine certain things. So in the scanner, we were telling people, imagine a castle on a hill or imagine a girl with freckles. So that's one way we can do it. We can nudge people to imagine different things, but obviously they could still be imagining whatever they want. And so we actually asked them in the scanner, we asked them to rate how visually vivid was your imagination and also how auditorily or in terms of sounds, how vivid was your imagination. But then when they came out of the scanner, we asked them a load of questions about the nature of what they were imagining. Were there other people involved? Were you thinking about scenes? Were you using speech? And so that's how we get at it. We just ask questions.
1: Right. And so then you can map that in the brain. So does technology help with this process?
0: Exactly. So then we use a magnetic resonance imaging scanner, and that allows us to measure something called the blood oxygenation level dependent signal, which is a proxy for brain activity. We use that technique. We record their brain activity while they're imagining, and then we analyze that to try to understand the brain activity that relates to what they told us they were imagining. So when they said, oh, I was imagining using speech and I could hear speech in my mind, we look back at the MRI data and say, well, which parts of the brain were active when they reported saying they were imagining using speech?
1: Right, the brain is still such a mystery, isn't it, Dr. Braga? Because this, we're using every tool that we have to try to figure it out. But again, we're just looking at what's lighting up. We don't know what actually is being processed here.
0: Well, I mean, exactly. It's a very difficult problem for sure. MRI is one technique. We actually can record from inside the brain using invasive, electrodes placed in the brain. We can look at metabolism. There are lots of ways we can measure brain activity,
1: Right.
0: and we can even look at representation. You know, is this part of the brain representing certain content? But it is a very difficult problem. Yes.
1: And where does this research take you now? What are the next steps?
0: Well, next we're really interested in the inner speech aspect. So we, you know, a lot of the time when we are thinking and imagining, we're using speech where there's an inner narrative in our minds and we use that to plan and to, logically think about a problem. Sometimes in mental health, that can even lead to problems where we over-ruminate or we over-worry about certain things. And so we're trying to understand that link between inner speech and more pathological forms of thinking. That's one future direction for us.
1: That's so interesting. So, like, some be right. Some people kind of talk to themselves in their head, right? And but does everybody do that? I think some people are kind of visual in that aspect. They picture it instead.
0: Well, I'll ask you, do you have an inner
1: I
0: voice?
1: do. Yeah, that's why I was saying that. I do have the inner voice. I'm always telling myself, don't do this, do that. But then I don't think everybody does.
0: I don't think so either. I think some people are more visual. Some people, when you say to them, imagine a beach ball, they say, yes, I'm thinking about it, but I don't see any images in my mind.
1: Exactly.
0: And so we call that aphantasia. And that's very interesting. Some people don't have the inner speech equivalents of that. And so that individual variability between people is also really fascinating.
1: Is this, would you say, is this like the forefront of brain research right now? Is this like we're able to learn more than we ever have before?
0: Well, this is, neuroscience is a big field, and there are lots of things about the brain that we're actively trying to understand. And so this is one where I'm particularly passionate about, but also there are so many parts of the brain that are still mysterious. And lots of progress has been happening. The techniques are getting better. The studies are getting more expansive. More and more people are being recruited for these studies. So we're always at the forefront, I guess, in science. You're always trying to push the knowledge a little bit further.
1: Very true. Dr. Braga, thank you so much for talking to us about that today.
0: Thank you so much.
1: That's Dr. Rodrigo Braga, cognitive neuroscientist and assistant professor at Northwestern University's Feinberg School of Medicine in Chicago, talking about the mysteries of the brain. Now, we are going to find out, no mysteries here, we're going to find out exactly what is going on in traffic coming up next.
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1: 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Here's Ian Wilson.
9: In Burnaby, beware of a crash on Highway 1 westbound before Willingdon, the left lane and HOV lane are impacted. Then a crash in Surrey, Old Deal Road, west of 128th with delays both ways as a result. And construction in Vancouver, Granville Street at West 12th Ave, southbound is down to one lane. 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In the CKNW Traffic Center, I'm Ian Wilson.
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1: It is time for us to find out what is coming up on the Mike Smith Show today. Good morning, Mike.
20: Hey, good morning, Simi. I've got Jason Beck on the show today. He's the curator of the BC Sports Hall of Fame. And we'll talk about this order from these awful people at FIFA for them to shut down for 2 months during the World Cup. I mean, this is terrible, right? This just sucks for Vancouver. I mean, this would have been a wonderful opportunity to showcase our sporting history and heritage here in British Columbia. Imagine the world coming to our door here, and they can learn all about Terry Fox and Rick Hansen and all our Olympic heroes, the history of the Whitecaps, women's soccer pioneers, it all tied into the World Cup celebration. And instead, you get these bullies at FIFA saying, no, you got to shut down. You're out of here. You're gone. You're locked out. So they can set up a media center. So are you telling me like one of the richest sports organizations on the planet could not find any other place in the city for a media center? Come on now. And the workers here are not going to get paid for the 2 months. The museum loses critical summer tourism revenue. They were excited, Simi, when this thing was announced, right? The World Cup. Oh, what a wonderful opportunity for us here. And now they're being ordered to shut down. So I'll speak to the head guy over there today.
1: Yeah, I guess so. Yeah, it's you're right. I didn't think about that part of it, about helping people learn about some amazing stories. Because when you travel, that's what you do, right? You go to learn about some of the local stories.
20: And we understand, like, FIFA is very protective of their brand and all that. But you could have change the exhibits a little bit to reflect the World Cup and bring in a World Cup theme. And you think about the past precedents here. The BC Sports Hall of Fame was allowed to operate during the Winter Olympics.
1: Oh, yeah.
20: In 2010. They were not ordered to shut down. During the Women's World Cup in 2015, they operated through that. It's only during this Men's World Cup that FIFA is bullying them now. So we'll talk about it today.
1: What's the deal with the parking tickets?
20: Okay, so parking tickets now, and this is interesting. Forget about the old-fashioned paper ticket under the windshield wiper on your vehicle. Now the city of Vancouver launching a pilot project to mail your parking tickets to drivers instead. So a city vehicle drives by, takes a picture of your license plate, automated system processes it and kicks in, probably using artificial intelligence, and boom, you get a ticket in the mailbox a few days later. Now, the city says this is about staff safety and operational efficiency. I think, I don't know, Simi, is this more about a cash grab? Seems that way to me. Imagine all the tickets they'll be able to process here. Just snap a picture and let an AI program send the tickets out in the mail. I think this is an easier way to just vacuum money out of drivers' wallets here. So we'll talk about it today.
1: Oh, people love talking about parking tickets, Mike. Okay, thank you very much for that. That is Mike Smith. He is coming up next. Also, quick reminder, we also love winning money, and you can do that. Just check out the CKNW Kids Fund 50-50. It's presented by Sea Lovers. This is a great opportunity for you to win a big chunk of cash and for you to help BC kids too. So go online, cknwkidsfund5050.com to find out more. And thank you so much for joining us today. Our show produced by Mark Staling, Dennis Holton. Have a great day, everyone, and stay tuned. Your News to 9 is next.

0: Yeah, so as I mentioned, we couldn't have them do this in real life. So we had them do it in virtual space. And so they wore virtual reality helmets, and they had all these sensors kind of hooked up to their bodies so we could see how they moved. And they actually had to physically move their bodies to navigate these scenarios. So we had one scenario where they were at play. They had kind of a balance beam structure that they could go anywhere on that structure, and it had different levels of risk, say from like the amount you could fall to, you know, things that you could jump to that were near or farther. And they could, over the course of several minutes, they could make a decision around where they went, how fast they moved, whether they visited these kind of more challenging elements, and so on. And we looked at their performance in that. And really what we were looking at more than anything is, did they fall? Did they fail in that task? And then we had them do a pedestrian training or a pedestrian street crossing task, in which they had kind of a series of street crossing scenarios where they had to actually make a decision and then cross physically a street. And those scenarios got more and more difficult, you know, with more and more density of traffic moving in two directions, bikes, et cetera. And so what we were looking at there is, how long did it take them to kind of assess, you know, to decide that it was safe to cross and to initiate that crossing? And also, how many times did they actually get hit by a car or a bike, or maybe had a close call with a car or a bike? And so essentially, we looked at their performance across these different tasks to really understand, did their performance in the risky play task predict the way that they were performing in the car crossing, the pedestrian street crossing task?
1: That's so interesting. And in case anyone is just joining us right now, my guest is Dr. Mariana Brusoni. And in case you're just joining, we are not talking about actually putting kids out there when you're talking about the kids being hit by a car or hit by a bike. Again, this is the virtual reality that was used in this study. So when you looked at that and you looked at the risks that these children would take when they're doing the virtual reality playground, did you see a direct connection if they were more comfortable taking risks or assessing risks and knowing what the risks were? How did that play out when they were then in a scenario crossing the street?
0: Yeah, this was really interesting. I mean, first of all, in the play task, the kids who were more willing to take risks failed more. They actually fell more. But these same children, when we looked at them in the pedestrian street crossing task, had higher risk assessment. So they spent less time deciding that it was safe to cross the street without an increase in failures. Like, they didn't get hit by cars anymore than other kids. And so what that told us is that they were willing to take risks and fail in kind of a low stakes play scenario, an opportunity where they could learn about the world and what they were comfortable with and how to navigate it. But when it came to a higher stakes scenario, they were able to take that kind of understanding of risk and risk management and how the body works and how the world works, and apply it and become more efficient in the way that they were assessing this task without increasing the level of danger involved.
1: And can you make that link between a virtual reality scenario and a real life scenario? Because even children doing this, they must know that, yes, the risk is there and they're jumping and they're taking these leaps with the virtual reality. But they must know that even if they fall in that scenario, it's not like they're going to get injured or there are any real life consequences.
0: Yeah, absolutely. And so there is kind of that disconnect with real life. But we did ask the kids, you know, how real did this feel? And well over 80% were completely engaged. And what was fascinating in watching these kids in these scenarios was that, you know, they were flinching, you know, when they were about to get hit by a car. You could see like it was like they were reacting in real time and, you know, as affected by this environment as they could have been, you know, in real time.
1: And when you look at the findings then and the importance

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22: Global news at 5 o'clock. Good afternoon. I'm Emma Albert. More questions about single-room occupancy hotels and the cost to taxpayers, with one Vancouver SRO being kept open for one tenant. Tim Perry reports.
23: Down to you?
24: Yeah.
23: As the last tenant? Okay.
25: Robert is the last tenant of the 140-room Colonial Hotel in Gastown after the second last remaining tenant moved out. The privately owned SRO was up until recently operated by the nonprofit Atira Women's Resource Society, which receives most of its money from the province. The government says BC Housing has been working to find tenants new homes, but Robert is refusing to move.
23: Are you going to leave?
24: Or? No, I'm not leaving. Because they're not going to close to me.
23: You like it here?
24: Yeah.
23: Okay. Have you been offered another place? Or?
24: Oh, yeah, plenty. One of places, actually.
25: BC Housing Minister Christine Boyle says BC Housing has been